racism is the topic of this edition of Radio Curious in conversation with attorney novelist Martha McCabe, author of Praise at Midnight. Martha McCabe worked as a civil rights and criminal law attorney in Deep East Texas from 1974 to 1985. She and I have been associates, good friends, and colleagues since 1969, when we met at the University of Santa Clara, where I was a law student and she was an undergraduate student. In her work, Praise at Midnight, her goal was to pour the raw material from her personal experiences as a lawyer into her story. It took her 10 years to complete Praise at Midnight, her first novel. The deeper level into which she fell during that 10-year period is the importance of consciousness and self-awareness in avoiding the projection of one's own dark side onto other people and then killing them, not only on a local level, but on an international level as well. When I spoke with Martha McCabe from her home in San Antonio, Texas, on July 29, 2006, we began with her description of the culture of Deep East Texas at the time she was living there, 1974 to 1985.

0: There were a couple of recognizable social patterns, economic realities that dominated the landscape in that part of Texas, which is, roughly speaking, the 12 counties closest to the state line of Louisiana. One was economic decline of the agricultural economy. And in any area, whether it's California or New England or the Midwest, declining agricultural base changes relationships because the landed people who had controlled the real estate over the previous period are losing their position relative to, say, people in the towns who are growing up, who are growing the businesses in the more urban concentrations. So there's a lot of social volatility. The old landed classes were watching the rise of people who were making money in town and accumulating wealth in different ways than had been done for many decades or centuries.
1: And this was at a time when desegregation was nascent. It was just beginning to take root and manifest itself.
0: Yeah. So on one hand, you have the dislocation of people of wealth who were white, and on another hand, you had coming to fruition the social changes that swept the United States after World War II, when returning soldiers of color started making statements about having fought for freedom and not having found it when they returned. So although it took nearly 30 years, those changes were then in the early 70s becoming manifest in East Texas. So I identified several trends that started with World War II that were coming to a head during the early 70s, and certainly desegregation was one of them. It was not until 1972 that a federal judge desegregated the schools of Texas. So there was still vestiges, more than vestiges, of de facto and de jure segregation.
1: What were some of the other trends that were being manifested at that time?
0: Well, East Texas got left out of the civil rights movement in many ways, and so just as word of emancipation was slow getting to Texas, word about the civil rights movement, not word about it, but effective implementation of the civil rights movement was slow coming to Texas, and you just were beginning to have an effort under the then new, very, very new Voting Rights Act to align the race of elected officials with the percentages of, say, African Americans in the voting age population. And that was another trend that was just beginning. There were efforts underway led by

0: because none of the white teachers, of course, could lose their jobs. And so typically the principal of the black high school became the vice principal of the white high school, and the other teachers in the black high school had to shift for themselves as best they could. So there was a real strong, winds of change were blowing in many directions, and even though some of those that seemed very positive from a standpoint of justice sometimes wreaked havoc on the lives of individuals with sort of the iron law of unintended consequence.
1: You spent about 10 years writing Praise at Midnight. You're telling a story that basically takes place in 1973, not much later. Why did you choose to fix it at that time in that place?
0: There's nothing more dramatic in the... first of all, for a first-time novelist, the appeal to me of that story was that I did not have to worry about the development of the plot because the trial is the plot driver. And so I didn't have to think about plotting. I strung the plot like beads around, like ornaments around the central core of the Texas Code of Criminal Procedure in capital murder cases. Second, the courthouse in Texas has been, and to a great extent remains, especially in smaller county seats, a place where the rhetoric of ancient Greeks and Romans remains alive, and it's the place where public rhetoric occurs. It's a space where people converge to hear oratory, and it's the place where the narrative is alive and well. And in the early 70s, the art of the narrative was alive and well at every level in Deep East Texas. People are great talkers. Even now, you can tell somebody from East Texas because they're great talkers and storytellers.
1: Well, Martha McCabe, you have practiced law for a little more than 30 years in Texas and in New York State. Are you saying that other areas, other courthouses, don't have this center or are not this center of rhetoric?
0: Oh, no, I don't. All I know is that it's the one, in my experience, that is the most vivid and glorious in terms of the use of language, which is the milieu of the writer. So it seemed to me to offer a tremendous raw material for pouring the raw material of human drama and narrative into the conventions of a novel. That was my task that I set myself, how to make a true and beautiful novel out of the raw material of my experiences as a trial lawyer in that part of the world.
1: So in doing that, how did your feelings and this book change over the 10-year period of time that it took you to write it?
0: I had been a civil rights lawyer, as you know, Barry, and I had always allied myself with a fight for justice for people who had been marginalized and to provide a voice for voiceless people. That was why I went to law school, and that was why I was practicing where I was doing the law I was. I was the lawyer for the NAACP and other civil rights organizations. And so as I started the novel, I was thinking that I had a story about injustice and a miscarriage of justice and the false arrest of an innocent person and, you know, the usual drama of innocence and malevolent intentions that is often played out in the courthouse. By the end, I realized that the more important story, especially for our time in 2006, is the story of consciousness and the importance of consciousness and self-awareness in avoiding projecting one's own dark side onto other people and then killing them because you can't stand it. And that is what that is the deeper level that I fell into as I stayed with the novel and stayed with my own changes and stayed with how the world is changing. And I think that some of the strongest negative forces that are have spread from Texas to the national level and into the international level and that are playing out now in countries like Iraq are the results of people who are unexamined projecting their own negativities onto other people, particularly people of color, and then killing them. And I don't see much difference in that story if they're Arabs

0: in Iraq that we're killing, people of the Islamic faith that we've invaded their country and are killing because we're projecting all our evil on them, or the sheriff hunting down Sherwin Ellis and picking him up just to put the quietus on a case he couldn't solve. The fulcrum that the novel resolves on is a glimmer of self-awareness by the sheriff. He doesn't know why. He couldn't tell you if he were a real person. He couldn't tell you why he did what he did. But there's something in him that couldn't do it anymore. He knew it wasn't right. And so he revisited what happened, and he unrang the bell.
1: And that was subtly portrayed to the jury, who would be the group that imposes the consciousness or self-awareness or the lack thereof.
0: Well, actually, it happens after the trial. What happened in the jury room was funny. It was the result of the fact that the sheriff was not controlling everything, that the special prosecutor had his own problems and wasn't doing a great job. It was probably let some people onto the jury he shouldn't have, that the evidence wasn't there, that the dead man had been massively unpopular. Probably the single most important thing was that the dead man, though he was white, was so unpopular that people were not all that broken up to see him go away. And they weren't going to rise to the bait in a way as if he had been a much-loved individual. So it was things that the sheriff wasn't as much a master of the narrative as he thought he was at the beginning.
1: The sheriff.
0: Because he didn't take into account the widespread unpopularity of the deceased. And, that was a piece of... It allowed members of the jury to have some independence from him as a narrative matter. He didn't control everything. This is a novel about who gets control of the narrative, and it shows that at a time when the dominant narrative in a little town breaks apart and voices that have never been heard from get to be heard from.
1: In this edition of Radio Curious, we're talking with Martha McCabe, the chief counsel for the Alamo Community Junior College District in San Antonio, Texas. Martha McCabe has been an attorney for over 30 years in Texas and in the state of New York. We're talking about her recent book, Praise at Midnight. You're listening to Radio Curious. I'm Barry Vogel. Martha McCabe, the way the jury was selected and the members of the jury brought about an interesting crowd of people to comment on what was going on in your book. Can you tell us about the jury?
0: Yes, and that actually is very realistic. That is how capital murder jurors in capital murder cases in Texas were picked under the Code of Criminal Procedure back then. Since I don't practice criminal law anymore, I don't know how much that has changed in the past 30-plus years. But then lawyers got what they called individual voir dire, and they put the prospective juror in the witness box and got to question him or her unlimited for an unlimited period of time. And it wasn't unusual back then for a capital murder jury to take 6 weeks to be selected, because if a judge cut off the defense lawyer from questioning one of the jurors, the case might be reversed on appeal. So it went on for a really long time, and in a small town where everybody knows everybody's business or is sure that they do, it proved in this case to be an invaluable, jury selection proved an invaluable source of information for the defense lawyer, who didn't have the resources of the sheriff's department or a private investigator at his disposal.
1: And so actually was a young lawyer from out of the area.
0: He was. He was home, as we say in Texas, he was getting hometowned. He was getting royally hometowned, and he had a major home court disadvantage relative to his opponent. And he just turned that inside out and used it to his advantage and just chatted with all the prospective jurors about what they might know about the case. And he learned a lot about the case.
1: So the opportunity for the lawyer just to chat and ask them questions is much more wide open than it is here in the California criminal courts, for example.
0: Well, certainly than in the federal court, where typically the judge is the person who decides what questions are propounded to the jury, the potential members of the jury. Then it was really, if you had a juror that you wanted to lay the groundwork, or of an Ironman that you wanted to lay the groundwork for striking, why, their questioning could go on all day. And sometimes did. And they would, you know, they would bring in 100 or so people, and they would all take their turn in the witness box and be questioned by both sides.
1: In a hot, sultry climate without air conditioning in the summertime.
0: Correct. And indeed, I have been in those courtrooms where you would think it was, William Jennings Bryan again, with the ceiling fans lazily spinning. And in the winter, by reverse, there would be a vast, dank masonry courtroom with a small space heater around which all the lawyers would gather to make their points. So it was the physical environment was different, certainly, than in a metropolitan courthouse.
1: At one point in your book, Martha McCabe, you talk about the jail conditions. And there's a line in there in which you say, you know that lady lawyer at Nacogdoches, she brought two red Chinese professors to see a real East Texas lockup. Are you that lady lawyer?
0: Yes, yes. I did Alfred Hitchcock. I made an appearance in my own book. And I did indeed. One Christmas, I had a friend who was in graduate school at Evanston, and I guess that's the University of Illinois. And she befriended two men from People's Republic of China who were, of course, had no way to go home for the holidays. And so she brought them back to Nacogdoches with her. And they spoke reasonably good English, but they had never, ever been outside a big city in the United States. And so they stayed in town, and she begged me to help her entertain them. So I said, okay, I'll take them down to the courthouse and give them a tour. And the sheriff was a friendly fellow, and the jailer was a friendly fellow, so I asked them to if they could give him a tour of the jail. And as it turned out, it turned into some sort of painful experience because one of them had a relative who had been imprisoned, I think, and killed during the Cultural Revolution in China. So going to a jail for him was a very ambivalent experience. But true, they had to see a deputy sheriff with the Western garb and the cowboy hat and the boots and the gun, you know, it was just like in the movies for them.
1: Martha McCabe, what would you like your readers of Praise at Midnight to take away from the experience of reading your novel?
0: Well, I'd like them to take away what I find to be the purpose of reading novels generally, and I'd like to share with you a quote about novels that I find particularly pertinent. It's from a book called Reading Lolita in Tehran by Azar Nafisi, an Iranian intellectual. A novel is not an allegory. It is the sensual experience of another world. If you don't enter that world, hold your breath with the characters, and become involved in their destiny, you won't be able to empathize, and empathy is at the heart of the novel. That is how you read a novel. You inhale the experience, so start breathing. And I think that sums it up. I would like to capture readers who are sitting in Mendocino or Santa Rosa or New York or New Orleans or Houston or Dallas or wherever, and bring them with me for the time it takes them to read the book into a very different world, a world remote in time and place, probably far from their own experience, and have them enter imaginatively and with their hearts into the lives of people very different from themselves, yet people who yearn, who want love, who want respect, who want to see a bigger world, who want to live in a wider world, and who find various obstacles in their way in the fulfillment of those desires, because that's a very human and universal experience, whether it happens in one corner of the world or another. And that's what I was trying to do, is lure people from very different, busy, metropolitan worlds where most people live today to a very quiet backwater. What appears to be a very quiet backwater, but where, because it is quiet, because it is small, the tectonic plates of history are more easily seen. when they slide. And that's what this is. It's an effort to capture those tectonic plates of history. The one, for example, that started moving with World War II. Another one that started moving with the Civil Rights Movement. Another one that started moving with agricultural decline. Another one that started moving with the move of people moving to larger cities. All these tectonic plates act on real people. And there are wonderful, many wonderful novelists who capture that far more eloquently than I. But my task was to make it true and make it beautiful in one small corner of the world where I had lived and had direct experience.
1: To me, the eloquence of your writing goes back to the many conversations you and I have had since we became friends in 1969. When I read your book, Praise at Midnight, I can almost hear the intonation in your voice as I read the words, which is a pretty interesting experience. I believe it does take the reader right down into that small community. Perhaps imposing the self-consciousness and the self-awareness that you spoke of earlier.
0: Yes, and of course, one of the challenges I faced as a writer was to create the literary equivalent of the spoken language. And you cannot render, as Flannery O'Connor pointed out, if you don't do dialect unless you can do it perfectly. And so I don't. You know, I allude to dialect in only half a dozen places in the entire novel, but I've created the literary equivalent of the spoken language. So that was my first challenge as a writer, was to create a language that approximated but did not imitate the spoken language. Because you wouldn't believe, I mean, if I used the real dialect from Deep East Texas, you and other readers would simply brush it off as it couldn't be. It's too much.
1: Give us an example. Tell us what would be too much.
0: Oh, the constant insertion of parables and of figures of speech of great vividness. I had a friend who was a leader in the International Brotherhood of Electrical Workers, very shrewd union leader. And at one time he was going through a personal difficulty, and he couldn't go to Washington with several of us who were going up for one of the big demonstrations in the early 80s. He said, no, he said, I couldn't enjoy it. I couldn't, he said, this thing has got me so, I'm just as nervous as a long-tailed cat in a room full of rocking chairs. And, just one right after the other. But you see, people would just say those things one right after the other. And if you larded up a novel page with those, you can't sustain the reader's attention.
1: But you also didn't leave them out of your story.
0: No, but I used them. I tried to use them judiciously and selectively. No, they're too irresistible for a person who loves language. I can't leave them alone, but I did have to ration them because it was too. They're too rich. The thing of the one of the conventions of literary fiction in our country is that the language in novels is said to you can't have what they call lush language. It's very hard to write a novel in richly poetic language and keep your reader with you in our world. Maybe it should be otherwise, but it's not.
1: Well, Martha McCabe, I want to thank you for being with us on Radio Curious. And before we close, can you tell us about perhaps another interesting book that you've read lately, beyond Reading Lolita in Tehran?
0: Actually, I stayed up until 2 o'clock this morning reading a book that I just found called Caballero, a historical novel by Jovita Gonzalez and Eve Raleigh. And it was published by Texas A&M Press in 1996, although it was written in the 1930s. And I found it absorbing. It is set in the 1840s on the Texas border with Mexico at the time when it opens, when that was still Mexico, and it closes when that has become the United States as a result of the Treaty of Guadalupe Hidalgo, which was signed by both the U.S. and the Mexican federal Congresses in June of 1848. And of course, you know that the word of the gold rush was suppressed so that the Mexicans would sign over California, Alta California, without knowing about the gold rush. It's also a strong feminist novel about the marginalization of women in traditional Mexican culture. It's set on a hacienda, on a rancho, of a family of Hidalgos of the upper class, and is a love story. Two sisters fall in love with two Americanos, much to the consternation and disgust of their papa. And it's marvelous. I just loved it, and I can't believe I've ever heard of it. So,
1: well, Martha McCabe, thank you very much for being with us on Radio Curious.
0: Thank you, Barry. It's been a great pleasure.
1: Martha McCabe is the author of Praise at Midnight. The books she recommends are Reading Lolita in Tehran by Azar Nafisi and Caballero by Jolita Gonzalez and Eve Raleigh.

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The phone is 707-621-5075. Ignacio Ayala is the assistant producer. I'm host and producer, Barry Vogel. Thank you for listening.

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2: 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In today's edition, you'll hear reports from Germany's Radio Deutsche Welle, France 24, and Radio Havana, Cuba. We'll begin with Germany's Radio Deutsche Welle. The wildfires in France, Spain, and Italy have been the major topic in European news. A few notes. A hectare is about 2.5 acres, and 40 degrees centigrade is 104 degrees Fahrenheit. First, a brief summary of the situation in France and Spain. Spanish Prime Minister Pedro Sanchez directly blamed human-induced global warming for the climate emergency. Hundreds of thousands of people have been evacuated. An excerpt of an interview with Jan Philip Scholz, a correspondent in Valencia, Spain. Then excerpts of an interview with Stephen Pine, an American fire historian. He discusses whether these fires are unprecedented, and as climate change worsens, will the fires get worse? He argues that humanity has created a new age of fire, a Pyrocene era. He points out how we could mitigate the increasing danger, mainly to stop warming the planet, and how we are living on the land. Much of the world that is burning now has always been in fire-prone areas. He talks about the living nature of fire. Germany's Radio Deutsche Welle.
3: Well, thousands of firefighters across France and Spain are battling massive wildfires sweeping through both countries since last week. The blazes have triggered one of the continent's biggest evacuation efforts since the Second World War, with around 375,000 people forced from their homes. Now emergency crews are facing what seems an impossible deadline.
4: It's a race against time. Firefighting crews are working around the clock to battle blazes that continue to rage through France and Spain. They're hoping to make progress in halting the spread of the wildfires before a forecast surge in temperatures this week, which could make fighting the flames even more difficult. In the southwestern French region of Gironde, the fire has already burned an area four times the size of Paris. The fires are also threatening the city of Bordeaux. Thousands of firefighters are on the ground, supported by aircraft dropping water and flame retardants. Around a dozen countries have provided planes, helicopters, firefighters, and other assistance, including Germany. Though some fires have stabilized, others continue to burn out of control, scorching tens of thousands of hectares and forcing hundreds of thousands of people to flee. Visiting affected areas, Spanish Prime Minister Pedro Sanchez directly blamed global warming for the crisis.
5: In any case, what is certainly true is that the climate emergency, this sustained and systematic increase in temperatures that we're seeing every year, is exponentially driving up the spread and intensity of the fires we are suffering. And we're seeing increasingly similar patterns in the fires across our entire country.
4: The fires have left a massive trail of destruction across forests and communities. For many of the hundreds of thousands of evacuated people, there will be no quick return home.
3: All right, we want to go now to Valencia, Spain, where our correspondent Jan Philip Schultz is standing by. Jan Philip, what is the situation there right now?
6: Well, the situation here is still quite tense. The hotspot at the moment is around 30, 40 kilometers north of here in the area of Castellón. Like I said, like 30 kilometers north of the city of Valencia, where I'm at the moment. Around 7,000, 8,000 hectares of land have been burned there already. 20,000 people have been evacuated. The area of burnt land is still smaller than what we have seen, for example, in Bordeaux or in the region around Madrid. But what is really quite unusual here is that so many people have been affected in such a short period of time. They have to be evacuated. They have to be confined in some cases. Some local authorities just told us that they were able to use what they call a window of opportunity last night and in the early morning hours where the temperatures were a little bit cooler, but they still stress that the fires in the region are not controlled. And the bad news is that the weather forecast is not very favorable. There might be another heat wave approaching and some heavy winds as well.
3: DW correspondent Jan Philip Schultz in Valencia, Spain tonight.
7: Now, some have called these blazes unprecedented, but are they really? Wildfires have become an unfortunately common reality of European summers now, and as man-made climate change continues, are they going to get worse? I'm joined now by the world's foremost expert on the history of fire and humanity's relationship to it. He's also the author of the book Undying Fire, A Fire History of Europe, in addition to many other works on the subject. Stephen Pine, thank you very much for joining me. So authorities in France are saying that the wildfires are unlike anything that they have ever seen in the country before. From what you've seen reported, are the French wildfires really at the level that we can call unprecedented for Europe?
8: Well, I think they're unprecedented for certainly recent decades. I try to avoid the word unprecedented. I would say they're historic. They may be monumental, but unprecedented. Europe has had fires since the Neolithic. The story has been one of fire embedded in an agricultural landscape. And you get wildfires when those landscapes, that agricultural landscape, is no longer being tended because of war or famine or plague, whatever. So we have a different setting, sort of promoting, contributing to these kinds of fires, and they look a lot different, but I would not. So in that sense, they are unprecedented, but I would say historic. They're dangerous, they're tragic.
7: So let's keep our focus on the history of it for a second. You've argued that humanity has created a new age of fire, a Pyrocene era. What exactly do you mean by that?
8: Well, I think we are replacing the serial ice ages that have dominated Earth history for the last 2.5 million years, the Pleistocene, with a fire equivalent. We've been in an interglacial for the last 10 or 12,000 years, but I think through a series of sort of nudges and tweaks, humanity has been altering the conditions that would permit the ice to return, and we are replacing it with a sort of fire equivalent. So changes in sea level, mass migrations, mass extinctions, biogeographic shifts, climate change, all these sort of features of ice ages are now, we can find analogs in fire. So I think that when we talk about adapting to fire, yeah, there are different levels, different scales at work, but I think ultimately we're talking about adapting to a fire age.
7: So if I understand you correctly, managing blazes like this will just become part of humanity's relationship with nature moving forward. Do you think we're prepared for that?
8: Well, I hope we don't continue to do this. There are a lot of mitigations that can apply. Ultimately, we have to rein in our capacity to warm the planet, and that means shutting down fossil fuel combustion. But a lot of that's locked in. We're going to be dealing with it for a long time. there are lots of things we can do. It's really one of many paradoxes that are going on, is that these really large damaging fires, fires that even threaten or get into communities, even cities, are a pathology of the developed world. I mean, this is something, those places that have the most science, the most technology, the greatest wealth, the most fire expertise in a way, are the ones that are being clobbered. So there is something fundamentally wrong with how we are living on the land. We have not considered fire in all of its manifestations, not really appreciated what's going on. It's something that's been treated as a seasonal phenomenon, not something that's systemic. We react to it as an emergency instead of thinking about it as a problem of how we live on the land, what the landscape looks like. I mean, how did Europeans, particularly in the Mediterranean, survive for thousands of years in an extremely fire-prone area? Now it's ramped up, of course, by global warming, but it's always been fire-prone. How did they do it? Well, they did it by cultivation, taming nature, taming fire, living within it, within those constraints. We've removed all of that, part of our conversion to a fossil biomass society, if you will. We found alternatives, and now it turns out that fire isn't going away, and we've made it worse. We've taken our best friend, our ancient companion, and made it our worst enemy. I think it's very common for people to attribute kind of living qualities to these fires, that they're a beast, or to personify them. I try to avoid personifying, but it is an interesting question whether fire can be regarded as alive. And there are people, serious observers, who believe that's appropriate. My sense is it sort of depends on what you mean by life. I think of fire as kind of a virus. It's not itself living, but it requires the living world to spread, to propagate. It's completely dependent on, it's different than, say, hurricanes or ice storms or other floods, all of which are substances. Fire is a reaction, and it cannot exist apart from the living world. Life created the oxygen, life creates the fuel in the form of humans, life supplies most of the ignition. So it occupies a kind of nether world, living and not living, which makes it a very interesting phenomenon. There are a lot of things we can do, a lot of little things you can do to prevent some of the worst damages. Ultimately, we have to wrestle the global warming and climate change issue.
7: That was fire historian Stephen J. Pine.
2: Those excerpted interviews were from Germany's Radio Deutsche Welle, which may be heard at a combined audio-video website, dw.com, as well as on YouTube at their channels called DW News and DW Documentary. They're also available at most podcast sites, as is the shortwave report. I highly recommend listening to the complete interview with fire historian Stephen Pine, which is entitled "France and Spain's Wildfires is the Worst Yet to Come." If that subject is of interest to you, I would also recommend a book by Gaston Bachelard entitled "The Psychoanalysis of Fire." On to France 24. Last week, I covered the huge confrontation by East Indian youth who called themselves the Cockroach Movement. They have called a truce after the Minister of Education resigned. Trump pardoned former right-wing President Juan Orlando Hernandez of Honduras in December for allowing shipments of 400 tons of cocaine to the United States. He returned to Honduras this week. The death toll in Venezuela from massive earthquakes a month ago has risen to 5,500, with many thousands of people unaccounted for. France 24.
9: India's government spokesperson says youth protesters have agreed to end protests after talks. It follows the resignation of India's education minister after weeks of demonstrations that demanded his removal. This over alleged leaks in some of the country's most competitive entrance exams that caused an outrage among students. Called the Cockroach Movement, it started as a call for education reforms, but has grown into a broader protest over unemployment, government accountability, and economic opportunities. Well, joining us for more on that is Andrew Hillier from our International Affairs Desk. So, Andy, the Cockroach Party has now come forward and confirmed that the protests are indeed ending. Is this the end of the movement or the beginning of perhaps more changes to come?
10: Well, I think the protesters will certainly hope that this is the beginning of more changes to come, even though they are declaring this as a victory now as things stand. Let's just walk you through the latest developments, because there is a lot that has happened today. So as you mentioned there, leaders of this youth movement, this social media driven movement known as the Cockroach Janta Party, have said that they are ending the protests in New Delhi. Now, they say the government has accepted all of their demands. Of course, this coming after India's education minister resigned. A key demand of the protesters, again, this, of course, sparked by a string of irregularities in what are essentially life-changing exams, specifically allegations that entrance exams to prestigious medical schools had been leaked and sold. And that is what led to calls for an overhaul of the education system, the resignation of the education minister. Now, of course, that he has resigned, leaders of the movement say that after a fresh round of talks, their demands have been met. And it's worth also reminding viewers that this is a very rare challenge to India's Prime Minister, Narendra Modi. Remember, of course, tens of thousands of students have been out on the streets. Modi is not a leader who tends to be swayed by protest movements. Critics have accused him of cracking down on dissent and on the opposition. And you have had essentially opposition politicians coming out in support of this movement. So essentially a big challenge to Modi's power. Remember, these voters are critical for the future. And Modi, he's already seen his parliamentary majority slim down. He doesn't want to lose those voters going forward.
9: All right, Andy, thank you very much for providing that analysis and a little bit of context for that as well.
11: An emotional family reunion, a prayer on the tarmac, followed by a rally crowded with supporters.
12: By the hand of God and thanks to all of your prayers, today I returned to my homeland.
11: President of Honduras from 2014 to 2022, Juan Orlando Hernandez, has returned to great fanfare.
13: Long live Juan Orlando Hernandez, an innocent person with a noble heart.
11: Shortly after leaving office, Hernandez had been extradited to the U.S. to face charges of drug trafficking. In 2024, he was found guilty of helping Latin American cartels to smuggle more than 500 tons of cocaine into the U.S. and sentenced to 45 years in prison. But last December, Hernandez was abruptly pardoned by U.S. President Donald Trump. The reprieve came just days before Honduras's latest election, in which Trump was supporting Hernandez's conservative ally, Nasri Asfura. Asfura would go on to win amid what left-wing politicians called foreign election interference by Washington. Hernandez himself claiming Trump's support exonerates him.
4: A minute of silence in Caracas at 6:04 p.m., the exact time the disaster struck. The pause to honor the victims of the twin earthquakes that hit Venezuela 1 month ago. According to the latest official toll, more than 5,500 people have died and thousands more remain missing, buried under the rubble. But recovery operations are gradually giving way to a new phase of activity focused on humanitarian aid, debris removal, and reconstruction. To assist in these efforts, the IMF has released $346 million in funding. The UN is also on the ground and calling for action.
14: The scales of the disaster means that the needs remain very high. UNFPA requires $10 million US dollars to expand its response. Today, we have only received 40% of what we need.
4: According to the Venezuelan government, more than 17,000 people are homeless, and many lack access to running water or sanitation facilities. The country's executive vice president, Delcy Rodriguez, has pledged to provide 4,000 homes to those affected by the disaster this year and 10,000 homes by 2027.
2: 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Box 1162, Willits, California, 95490. I'm truly grateful for donations. 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And if you are listening on a public radio station, please support them as well. We will conclude with Radio Havana, Cuba. Cuban President Miguel Díaz-Canel thanked the Mexican people for their support of Cuba as it struggles under U.S. blockades and sanctions. In the occupied West Bank, Israeli settlers torched two mosques during recent raids, which included the detention of 70 and the killing of four Palestinians. The U.S. House of Representatives passed a $1.5 trillion budget for the Department of War. The bill includes a permanent integration of the U.S. and Israeli military defense technologies and future defense cooperation. Radio Havana, Cuba.
15: Miguel Díaz-Canel, first Secretary of the Central Committee of the Communist Party of Cuba and President of the Republic, thanked the Mexican people for their expressions of support for the island during the march held on Sunday in Mexico City to commemorate July 26th, National Rebellion Day. The President acknowledged on social media that the mobilization that took place on Paseo de la Reforma, commemorating the 73rd anniversary of the attacks on the Moncada and Carlos Manuel de Céspedes barracks, an event that marked the beginning of the process that culminated in the triumph of the Cuban Revolution in 1959. Thousands of people marched from the Emiselio de Juarez Monument to the former site of the U.S. Embassy, where they demanded the lifting of the economic, commercial, and financial blockade imposed by Washington against Cuba. In the occupied West Bank, Israeli settlers torched two mosques in the recent wave of violent attacks on several Palestinian towns and villages. One resident of Quisva said, "This is a religious crime. It is a moral crime. They are thieves, and you can call them with all of the bad descriptions because there is no human being on this planet that torches a religious place." This comes as Israeli military forces detained over 70 Palestinians in raids over the past several days in occupied West Bank. The arrests and attack on the mosques followed the killing of at least four Palestinians in the town of Tal on Friday, when Israeli settlers and soldiers opened fire on residents attempting to protect their homes. Two Israeli soldiers were also killed. Francesca Albanese, the UN Special Rapporteur on the occupied Palestinian territories, has condemned the Israeli settlers and their attacks as pogroms against defenseless civilians. As much of the world draws a line in the sand with Israel over its genocide in Gaza, the United States nears unchecked collaboration. When the U.S. House of Representatives narrowly passed a $1.5 trillion budget for the Department of War this week, the bill included a controversial provision that would permanently integrate U.S. and Israeli military tech advances in a way that would, as Israeli Prime Minister Benjamin Netanyahu put it, turn Israel from a foreign aid recipient to a full-scale partner with the United States. Howdy, partner. Future presidents, under this provision passed by Congress this last week, will not be able to simply withdraw it from a project. A new president could come in after Donald Trump, and he would not be able to do anything with this new Defense Authorization Act. It is a legislation that Trump says is needed to fund all of the Pentagon's operations in the year to come. $1.5 trillion. But the U.S.-Israeli war on Iran, resuming with ferocity, and the deaths of 18 U.S. soldiers so far, at least those are the ones that they have admitted have been killed, more than 400 wounded. The bill is now stalled in the Senate, although it passed the House. While it's par for the course for lawmakers in both parties to push back against some of the elements, this year, one particular section has attracted attention. A framework for expanding U.S.-Israeli military ties by entrenching Israeli technology within the U.S. defense supply chain in a way that would shield it from any annual budgeting process in Congress. A bipartisan amendment in the House from Democratic Congressman Ro Khanna and Republican Congressman Thomas Massie to strip the bill of Section 219 failed to pass last week, but it did garner more than 100 Democratic votes. Ultimately, the defense budget passed in the lower chamber with the provision intact. Its vote was 216 to 212. The United Nations Special Rapporteur on the Occupied Palestinian Territories says that the removal of International Criminal Court Chief Prosecutor Karim Khan cannot be read in isolation from the campaign to overturn the arrest warrant against Israeli Prime Minister Benjamin Netanyahu. Khan's removal lines up very neatly with the fight to neutralize Netanyahu's arrest warrant. Coincidence is not a luxury international law can no longer afford. Francesca Albanese, an Italian attorney who is the special rapporteur for the occupied Palestinian territories, said that the report cited a senior Israeli official saying that the SAR oversaw a dedicated task force and employed intensive diplomatic efforts aimed at securing Khan's removal from office. Khan's decision to seek arrest warrants for Netanyahu and former Defense Minister Yoav Gallant in May of 2024 for alleged war crimes in Gaza has unleashed a ferocious campaign of threats and sanctions on him and those supporting the court's work on Palestine. Albanese, a human rights lawyer who has held the UN mandate since 2022, was reacting to the vote by ICC member states at a special session in New York of the International Criminal Court to dismiss Khan over alleged misconduct. In March, after Middle East Eye revealed that a panel of three judicial experts appointed by a court's own oversight body had unanimously cleared them, Albanese wrote that the pro-apartheid camp is already working to remove him anyway. Those who stand for justice must ensure this attempt fails. Albanese has been sanctioned by the Donald Trump administration days after she published a report naming more than 60 companies that she said were profiting from Israel's occupation of Palestinian territory. Khan was the first ICC official designated under the executive order in February 2025 over the warrants sought for Netanyahu and Gallant. Ever since then, Israel and the United States have targeted the ICC prosecutor, and now they have their way, and they have kicked him off the ICC, the International Criminal Court.
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18: 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Can he swing from a web? No, he can't. He's a pig. Look out, he is a Spider Pig.
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was born under a bad sign, and I too was born under a bad sign, slippery when wet. And starting off the show, Howlin' Wolf with I Ain't Superstitious. Well, I'll tell you what, this is Friday the 13th. It's a whole week of superstition and carrying on and everything else, like walking under a ladder, breaking a mirror, a black cat crossing your path, and any other thing that you can possibly think of or experience. But for the next 3 hours, we're not going to dwell on superstition. No, we're going to dwell on reality. That's right. This is Reality Blues Radio. Oh, yeah. But I guarantee you one thing, we're going to have a lot of fun. A lot of new music as well as our blues favorites. So stick around because I know you ain't going nowhere. I received a new release from Rough Records in Germany, and this features the son of the late great Luther Allison. I'm talking about Bernard Allison, and his latest release is Songs from the Road. So I've got it on the turntable, it's all queued up and ready to go. And you're probably wondering, how in the hell do I queue up a CD on the turntable? I'll never tell.

behind. 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Oh, that's what you think. 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
1: As long as I let him.
0: But you gotta put a little please in there sometimes. And every now and then, think of some honey don'ts to say. 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

0: I know I've made some very poor decisions recently, but I can give you my complete assurance that my work will be back to normal.
1: Hi-ho, hi-ho, it's off to work we go on 8 to the Bar with Tar.

That was Missy Anderson with Little by Little. The Ford Brothers with Nothing to Nobody. And this features Patrick Ford, Mark Ford, and brother Robin Ford. And these guys grew up and lived just down the road from me. It's a pleasure to have them in the neighborhood. BB and the Blues Shacks with True Love in Vain. Irma Thomas, These Honeydews, Luther Allison with Luther's Blues, and the son of Luther Allison, Bernard Allison, with his latest release, and it's Night Train. So, it ain't nothing but the blues, and this is a family event. This is a night of new music, and I received from one of my distributors, actually, Betsy Brown in Memphis, Tennessee, sent me a new release from A.V. Guru's band. I believe I pronounced that last name correctly. And his latest release is The Devil May Care. So, again, I got it all queued up on the 8-track. That's right. You remember your 8-tracks? Yeah. And, again, we're going to drive this one around the block and listen to how it feels.

That's Otis Band with Looks Like Twins. And a new release from AV Grooves Band, and they laid it on us with Come and Get This Love. I got another new release for you, The Real McCoy, featuring Big Lou, and they're going to lay a track on us and going to lay it good, I'm sure, with Nothing New Under the Sun.

0: That's Ronnie Owens with "We're Moving to Kansas City." Gonna get a little pad at 12th Street and Vine.
1: My favorite thing about being a cop is that I get to slap men around. Ha! I love it. You know what I'm saying? You just grab them up in the collar and psh, psh, psh, psh. Stop, in the name of the law. Hey, you. Come here, in the name of the law. You know what I'm saying?
0: She's got a badge on her chest, and she'll put you under arrest. 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

So I've always said, if you got a rocket in your pocket, put it in your socket and fire it up.

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When I'm in Mendocino County, I always listen to Les Tarr on 8 to the Bar with Tarr. Radioactive blues programming for the tragically hip and twisted. Yeah, baby.

0: Whenever the laws of any state are broken, a duly authorized organization swings into action. It may be called the state police, state troopers, militia, the rangers, or the highway patrol. These are the stories of the men whose training, skill, and courage have enforced and preserved our state law.
1: They wear a badge on their chest. They'll put you under arrest on 8 to the Bar with Tar.

Digging It in the Groove with Mr. Jimmy McGriff, and he's playing Stand Shuffle. Ray Charles and Natalie Cole with Fever, and a new release from the folks at Alligator Records. It's Room Full of Blues, and they're letting us have it with What Can I Do? Also, Charlie Musselwhite with Strange Land, Johnny Winter, Be Careful with a Fool, that's good advice. And starting it all off with a new release from Val Starr, and she let us have it with Say Goodbye to the Blues, Like You Mean It. Man, that sounds sad to me. I could never say goodbye to the blues. I just opened an envelope, and lo and behold, I received a new release from, an old friend of mine, Sarah Baker. She's a resident of Sonoma County by way of Memphis, Tennessee. And I've had a musical experience with Sarah, interviewing her on the radio and playing her music over the years. And her latest release is Baker's Dozen. So I'm just going to lay a track on you and let's see where it takes us.

That was Boss Gags with I've Just Got to Know, and Sarah Baker with her latest release, Baker's Dozen, and she did a cut entitled Good News. So, Sarah, the best of luck to you. As always, you've been doing great over these years, and hopefully we can get you on the show. Meanwhile, we'll be hearing more from Sarah as time goes on. Here's Eric Gales with Make It Theirs.

Going back a few years with Mr. Sugar Blue, this happens to be off of his Blue Blazes CD, and he's playing Help Me.

0: This is Les Tarr, baby, and I'm feeling good. Broadcasting the best blues programming in your neighborhood. Eight to the bar with me, Les Tarr. It really hops. It's the only blues show with all of the chops. Radioactive blues programming for the tragically hip and twisted. It's okay if you're tranquilly hip and gifted. In your home or in your car, it's always 8 to the bar with me, Les Tarr. With upholstered leather seats that fit just right, it's happening right here, baby, and you don't have to be uptight. It's always the blues on 8 to the bar with me, Les Tarr. And this is the place you'll want to be.
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That was Ann Cole with Got My Mojo Working, and Mr. B.B. King with Please Accept My Love. The folks from Stony Plain Records in Canada sent me a new release by Rory Block, and it's entitled Prove It On Me. So, again, I've got it all queued up in the old Victrola, and I'm just gonna push the button and let it rip, baby. Yeah.

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0: All right, thank you so much. 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
1: Yes, yes.
0: It's really good to be here, and thank y'all for coming. We'll see if we can't get you going.
2: That was Greg Allman with Statesboro Blues. Watermelon Slim with Blue Freightliner, also Ron Levy with Last Go Around, and Dave Clark with West Side Baby, and a new release from Rory Block, and she's singing He May Be Your Man. I have another new release from Rough Records, and this features Ryan Perry, and his latest effort is High Risk, Low Reward. So I got them all queued up and ready to go. And please enjoy the show.

Now in everybody's life, there's heartache and pain. And sometimes we fuss and fight.

There you have it, Barbara Healy and Groove Band with There Is Something on Your Mind. And a new release from Ryan Perry, and he's singing Ain't Afraid to Eat Alone. Here's Mississippi Heat with Let's Live It Up.

I'm up against the clock and it is time for me to check out. But before I go, I want to thank you for turning me on because you know how much I dig being turned on. It feels good. I would like to remind you to please look out for each other, take care of yourselves. You know, no drinking, no driving, no stupid stuff. And just avoid any idiots out there, okay? It's not worth it. All it does is just add to the confusion. So I want to remind you to please be sharp, be natural, and be back next time for more Radioactive Blues programming for the Tragically Hip and Twisted. 8 to the bar with me, Les Tarr. Until then, hasta la vista, my blues babies. Ciao.

That was January 21st by Oceanator off Things I Never Said. Before that was Roadkill by Squirrel Flower off Planet Eye. Before that, Asking for a Friend by Anna Birch off Quit the Curse. Before that, Back of My Hand. That was a collaboration between Bachelor, J-Som, and Pale Hound off the album titled Doom and Sun. Before that, I Never Know by Generationals off the album Heza. And we started the show off with Property Lines by Dusted off the album Total Dust. I'm going to dedicate that song to Johanna, who's out there on a multi-100-mile journey. May it be safe and comfortable. 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This is Access Granted, and every Thursday night at 9 p.m. I play a selection of tracks from small labels, mostly independent rock. In this show, every track is published by Polyvinyl, a small label started in 1994 by a couple of college dropouts, now has headquarters where they started, Champaign, Illinois. All right, next up is Das Wolf by Paris, Texas.

Man on Man, off their EP of the same name, Stoner. Before that, Born to Your Device by Canopies, off their EP, titled EP. Before that, Competition by the Dodos, off their album Individ. Before that, Sky Signal by Audible, off the album Sky Signal. Is that a signal? A single? No, that was a full album. Before that, Honestly by American Football, off the deluxe edition of their album American Football. Before that, Yellow Bike by Page of the Lion, off the album Phoenix. And is that where I started? No. Before that was Lullabies by Headlights, off Kill Them With Kindness. And we started off with Das Wolf by Paris, Texas, off the album So You Think It's Hot in Here. 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Show's almost over, so I'm just going to play out with my music bed here, which is Tape Machine by, I'll spell it out, STRFKR, off their album Being No One, Going Nowhere. See you next week. Thanks.

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2: Oh, man, you know what time it is. It's after 10 o'clock. We got to shut the FCC down. That's two. Three switches. Four switches. And one more. One more. 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

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You know where your bong is. 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If you're out partying tonight, just remember, don't be drinking and driving. 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Things happen quick.

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1: 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Sending some signals right here. Dr. Dabber. Queen.
6: Yeah.
1: Puffin and
6: Huff. This is C-Night from the Dove Shack. Getting those shit out.
1: Just remember,
6: kicking it at King's Park with all the
1: homies. Don't be drinking and driving. And stay off your cell phone while you're driving.
6: So won't you check out my homie?
1: That's why you got a shotgun right there. Let them handle the business. Keep your

0: midnight. 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

Oh, man, we're sending them smoke signals right here on the yo, keeping it real. How about putting some DMX on right now? 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All right, okay, okay.

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tanks for a while, and the Anzio bridgehead was held for the price of a few hundred ordinary lives. And kind old King George sent Mother a note when he heard that Father was gone. It was,

Love's in the way, but my eyes still grow dim to remember his majesty signed in his own rubber snap.

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2: Hi, this is Wendy from the Mendocino Cookie Company. 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

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All right, now I want to dedicate this song to everybody here with hearts, any kind of hearts and ears. 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

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Mr. Lonely Bird, you know you only used to get juice in the head. 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
1: Okay, we're going for a car ride, right?
0: Just follow the cereal and get into the car.
1: Okay, shotgun.
0: No, dude.
1: Going up the country.
0: No, dude, we're taking you to the doctor's and the dentist. It's not going to be
1: over
0: too cool.
1: Over the rivers and through the... No. Going driving.
0: No, dude, just sit still and don't jump around.
1: I'm the man behind the wheel.
0: Dude, just put on your seatbelt.
1: Okay.
0: Dude, this is impossible.
1: Okay, it's on. Here we go. I'm ready to
0: Chester,
1: go.
0: Just sit down.
1: So who are we picking up first?
0: No,
1: the doctor?
0: No, dude, just relax.
1: I love driving. Driving Miss Daisy.
0: Chester, chill out.

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1: Yeah.
0: Okay, it's a song by the Chips.

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0: Looks better like that.
1: Everybody says she looks better like that.
2: 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KNYOLP, Fort Bragg.
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0: Hello? What?
1: I can't hear you.
0: I got it.
1: Well,
0: I
1: know. Can you hear me now?
0: Speak loud.
1: Yo, I.

0: Y'all know what I'm saying?
1: Yeah, I understand what you're saying. If I can put you at hold, you can talk to my manager.
0: Don't be acting all jive-headed with your Gatorade brain, your goofy-ass, jive-headed, lanky-ass, drinking hand-me-down status quo. Don't be playing around with that. Face-to-face, let me talk to the flow manager.
1: Okay.
0: What's his

0: we're in a moment right now. And I gave him my epoch speech about this is a turning point in the nation's history. And for the first time, capital has, you know, they've got the whip hand, and they're whipping. And they're trying to get it all. And they, you know, they have a shot. You know, nothing is certain, but this AI will decimate working class and middle class life in this country and in the world following this country. Because capital can, for the first time, you know, take the lion's share of the profits and screw the working class, because they don't need human workers as they have before, you know. And, you know, this is like, and I told him, this is like the Griftopia age, where everybody is stealing the largest amounts their hands, their pockets, their mouths can carry. Because this is that moment. And capital recognizes it, you know. And I think the whole idea behind sentient yet non-human labor was to deprive the working class and the middle class of everything they needed for life so that they would be more servile. And this is that moment, man. This is that moment. And we're about to see something, I think, perfectly monstrous in the months and years to come. And they could not have a more perfect exemplar and avatar in the fat boy, Donald Demon Trump. And, you know, because he's, you know, he's grasping with both hands and taking it all and throwing it down his gullet as quick as he can, because he wants it all, you know.
1: These commentaries are recorded by Prison Radio.
0: We live in an era of the great grift. One writer called it Griftopia. This is an era of taking, where people are snatching stuff just because they want it, straight out of the air. And it's no longer covered by, you know, political niceties, a soft, sonorous voice, international law. They take things because they want things. And they take things using the military because of the strength and the quote-unquote lethality of the military. This is the great grift, the great take. And why is it happening now? You know why? I think they know that this thing is on the brink of failure. And if they don't take it now, they won't be able to take it tomorrow. But they want to take it before the ecological situation becomes really unlivable, untenable. Water systems break down, electric systems collide because they're building so many data centers to support AI industries that small towns and villages will get crushed below the weight of their bills and electricity bills and water bills to support these systems. Everybody is getting in on the grift, the take, the getting paid, because this is that moment. Capital is rapacious and awake to the great grift that's happening every day right in front of our eyes. With love, not fear, this is Mumia Abu-Jamal.
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2: Has gotten this kind of deal, she said. She called it corruption on steroids. John Cornyn and Tom Tillis both say they oppose the immunity deal. Then they vote to protect it. Two more courts just told Trump he can't cage people without a hearing. Two federal appeals courts ruled against Trump's mass detention policy on Thursday. The Ninth Circuit and the Seventh Circuit both rejected the administration's claim that a 1996 immigration law requires locking up every undocumented person with no chance at bond. The Ninth Circuit vote was 2-1, and the majority opinion was written by Daniel Bress, a Trump appointee. The court said mandatory detention was meant for people caught right at the border, not for people who've lived here for years building families and businesses. That makes six federal appeals courts ruling against this policy. Only two have sided with Trump. Pramila Jayapal called it a big win, saying immigrants, quote, who have contributed to our communities and have lived here for years deserve dignity. This is headed for the Supreme Court. Due process should not depend on which circuit you get arrested in. Should a dying cancer patient have to prove she's too sick to work? Under a new Trump administration rule, a terminal diagnosis is not enough to get you out of Medicaid work requirements. Cancer, HIV, Parkinson's, none of it counts by itself. You also have to document that your illness, quote, significantly impairs your ability to work 80 hours a month. Democratic attorneys general from 25 states of the District of Columbia have sued to stop this. Thursday, a federal judge in Massachusetts refused to block the rule, so it moves ahead. The work requirements hit in January. Remember where this came from. Last year's Republican tax and budget bill shoved over $1 trillion in tax cuts to the richest 1%, then helped pay for it by making sick poor people fill out forms. More than 4 in 10 cancer patients over 50 burn through everything they own within 2 years. Now they get homework, too. More communism from Trump? Who really owns these companies now? The Commerce Department slipped out an announcement this week. It's handing $874 million in CHIPS Act money to 7 companies. And in exchange, the federal government takes a minority ownership stake in every one of them. Global Foundries gets up to $300 million. Kepler gets about $245 million. Multibeam gets up to $140 million. The rest goes to Extropic, Thintropics, Obsidia, Semiconductors, and Luma. Commerce says the stakes will improve the return for American taxpayers. Howard Lutnick says the administration is accelerating America's innovation engine. Added up, though, and Washington now holds positions in roughly 30 companies, including 10% of Intel. Republicans spent decades and decades screaming that the government owning private industry is socialism. Now they're doing it one quiet press release at a time with no vote from Congress and no rules about who gets picked. Our geeky science for the day. Why are sea snakes heading for California? A monster El Nino is building in the Pacific, and forecasters say it could rank among the strongest ever recorded. Marine biologist Chris Lowe says it'll create a whole different ocean off the West Coast. Warm water drags tropical animals north into places they've never been. Scientists expect more white sharks off California, plus hammerheads, tiger sharks, bull sharks, rays, tropical fish, strange seabirds, and yes, venomous sea snakes. Barbara McCauley at UC Santa Barbara expects, quote, all kinds of weird tropical things come up with this warm water. He calls it a double whammy because this El Nino is piling heat onto an ocean already cooking from climate change. Squid and sardines get shoved farther north. Fishing boats come back empty. Seabirds starve. The ocean is rearranging itself. And this is a problem we don't yet understand. And that's the way it is today, Friday, July 31st, 2026. I'm Tom Hartman.

Tired of spin and billionaire-backed news? The Commonwealth Report delivers truth with backbone. 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

Those were the Black Pumas, Touch the Sky, a self-titled album. We had Caleb Cottle with Empty Arms. That's from the album Crushed Coins. Bruce Coburn sang Celestial Horses, Anything, Anytime, Anywhere. And that was live on World Cafe. We started the show and that set with Dave Ray Cecil. Here comes The World, and he's a North Carolina artist. It came out Carolina artist, and he entered a contest, a songwriter's contest, with 5,000 people. He came in third place, and I'm just always so proud of him. If you'd like to see him sing, there's a video on YouTube of he and I in the radio station. That's WQFS, and his name is David Ray Cecil. Totally worth checking out. All right, I hope you're having a good day. It's a gorgeous day here. Today is sunny with a high near 65, northwest wind around 9 miles per hour. Tonight, partly cloudy with a low around 54. Breezy with a northwest wind 8 to 16 miles an hour. Saturday is mostly sunny, high near 66. And sunny, same thing on Sunday, high near 65. A little bit of breeze there, but, well, the wind sucks sticking straight out on the weather map here. But it's gorgeous. And did you see the moon last night? I feel it. I always feel the full moon. And I know a lot of people that do.

My biology teacher told me because it changes the gases in your blood. I don't know if that's the truth or not, but you got to think about the gravity, the pull of the sun and the pull of the moon pulls on everything. So there has to be something to it. So anyway, back to some music. And this is a Chicago, Color My World.

Oh, that was a pretty song. And those were the Pretenders. You Know Who Your Friends Are. That was Pirate Radio 1979 to 2005. We had Jeff Beck with Joss Stone. People Get Ready. It's covered by so many people. That's live at Ronnie Scott's. And we had John Cleary before that, and I didn't write down the title. And Chicago with Color My World. That was live in 75. This is Rebecca. You're tuned in to Luna Blue right here on KNYO in Fort Bragg, California. And the front door's open. Stop in and say hi. The Casper Beach RV Park and Campground puts on these beautiful little concerts right next to the ocean. Pretty nice. And let's see, what do we got going here? The 31st, 7. The next band is on the 1st. That would be tomorrow. And the band is Magnolia. It's a jazz band. It's from 3 to 6 p.m. And it's free. You just take some lawn chairs. And I always tip the band really well since it is free. And I have not heard Magnolia, but everything they have there is really good. And then next week, on the 8th, is Ab Grass. And that's bluegrass. That sounds good. Laura Lee Brown and Company will be on the 15th, Jazz and Beyond. Beer Scouts, it's a classic rock trio. That's on the 22nd. The 29th has the Mighty T-Bones. Blues and Boogie Woogie, I'll be at that one for sure. And Essence and Gold Country will be their last one on September 6th. And that's a Johnny June tribute. And we know who that is. You bring your chair, your blanket, and your friends. Very nice. Sounds good. All right, we're going to get back to some music. And up next, we have The Band.

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3: I heard you guys talking about how many gallons you think are in the ocean. How many do you think?
0: Like 1,000 or something.
3: 1,000 gallons?
0: No, not 1,000.
3: Do you think more, maybe?
0: Yeah, more.
3: Yeah. What do you think?
1: 500 billion.
3: Oh, that's a big number.
2: Like maybe 5 trillion.
3: Whoa. Where are you guys from?
4: California, Sacramento.
1: Gardnerville, Nevada.
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3: All right, well, you're rocking with Rebecca.

Oh, you know them. That was Ike and Tina Turner, River Deep Mountain High from Pirate Radio, 101 Pirate Radio Hits. We had the Holmes Brothers with Darkest Hour from the album Brotherhood, and we had Al Stewart, Rocks in the Ocean, 24 Carats. That was the 40th anniversary edition, and the sweetest kids that I met trying to figure out how many gallons were in the ocean. They were just adorable. And speaking of adorable, there's a swimmer. You may have seen her live. She's an ultra endurance athlete. Catherine Breed is her name. She's currently swimming 900 miles from Oregon to Mexico. She's 33, and she just gave a talk at the field station in Noyo Harbor. If she succeeds, and I'm sure she will be the first person in history to swim the entirety of the California coast. And she launched July 1st, and she's landing October 31st in Tijuana. Her mission is ocean conservation. And she had a question and answer period, like, what do you do when you get tired? She said, I just stay tired. And some people were worried about sharks. She's swimming next to a sailboat and between a dinghy and the sailboat, and there's people watching both directions. They think that if they keep that tight little pod, she'll be safe, hopefully. She's going to be safe. She's a very sweet lady, very bright, and I really admire what she's doing. So you can look up Catherine Breed and follow along her journey. It's just amazing. Kudos to her. KNYO LP Fort Bragg. This is Rebecca. You're listening to Luna Blue on this gorgeous Friday in Fort Bragg. Next week will be First Friday, and here at the station, it's going to be Fred the Gorilla. Live music 6:30 to 8:30 at 325 North Franklin Street. You can dance. There's free popcorn. And it's August 7th. So it's going to be a band also with Gaia. And we're all citizens of Gaia, if you ask me. All right, up next. I also met yesterday some of the sweetest guys. They're riding their motorcycles from Canada to San Francisco and back. And super nice. So here's a song for you, George. This is the one you wanted. It's not the artist you wanted. It's not Journey. This is a cover of Don't Stop Believin'. This is by Teddy Swims.

0: Well, there you go. Little doo-wop for you. That was Caroline by The Fortunes. And before that, we had Ismael Lowe with Marianne Faithful, Without Blame is that song. And the album is The Balladeer. Mickey Hart with Auctioneers from Ramu. And we started the set with Teddy Swims, Don't Stop Believin', the title track of that album. This is Rebecca. You're listening to Luna Blue on KNYO LP in Fort Bragg, California. And we're going to continue on. How about a little bit of Zydeco, baby? Some Clifton Chenier.
1: And this is Nick the Time, the king of Zydeco, the king of the accordion, the incomparable, dynamic Clifton Chenier. Gentleman who's often imitated but seldomly duplicated, the one and only, the king himself. A gentleman who have an abundance of albums out, a whole truckload of singles. Gentlemen who've made several million people dance around dance floors around this country. Across the water and over on this side also. Without any further ado, Clifton Chenier. Clifton Chenier. Thank you very kindly.
2: All right.

Hello, hello, this is Tony Youngbuck Stewart right here rocking with Miss Rebecca, and I'm right here on the Big Easy Cruise with Dwayne Ducey. Yes, indeed, baby.

Well, you just heard Dwayne Doopsy, and that song was called Good Man Hambon, and Now Is the Time was the album. And I met him on the Big Easy Cruise, and he looks like a big bodybuilder, but he hauls around an accordion, and he's so good at it. Nathan and the Zydeco Cha-Chas, Tout Patout, live 1977 from the album I'm a Zydeco Hog. The Sundogs, they've played locally so many years, and Tom Rigney gets up on the table with his violin and people follow him around like the Pied Piper. Do the Zydeco was that song from To the Bone, and we started the set with Clifton Chenier, intro In the Mood, and that was Squeeze Box Boogie. This is Rebecca. 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All right, we're going to continue on this beautiful day. The Salmon Restoration Federation, with the support of the California Department of Fish and Wildlife, will host the 28th annual Coho Confab. And that's going to be held at Jug Handle Creek Farm in Mendocino. That's August 20th to the 23rd. And I've gone to a lot of SRF gatherings. This confab will feature exciting projects on the Mendocino Coast, Navarro River, South Fork, and Eel, and more. And they'll have field tour sites, including new large wood projects, water storage, off-channel ponds, riparian restoration. You know, riparian is what grows near a river or a creek, and fish passage, and more. So again, that is August 20th to 23rd. And you can contact SRF at calsalmon.org if you'd like to have more information. Let's rock.

We're here to celebrate something that happened 10 years ago. But right now, what we got to concern ourselves with is that right now we're here, you know, we made it. I'm going to have Jay Spell sing you a little song. This is called I'm Going Up the Country.

Hello, hello, this is Tony Youngbuck Stewart right here rocking with Miss Rebecca, and I'm right here on the Big Easy Cruise with Dwayne Dukes. Yes, indeed, baby.

0: Well, there was a catchy ditty for you. We had Sonny Martin with Air Force U.S. Navy from Louisiana Roots, the J. Miller R&B Legacy. And Radar had Caravan with the album Arabesque. I love that. Any kind of tribal belly dance music I love. Keb Mo sang Just Another Rider. We had Susan Tedeschi with Stand Back and started the set with A.J. Gent. Gonna Rock from the Neo Blues Project. This is Rebecca, KNYO, LP, Fort Bragg. You're listening to Luna Blue. And Frankie and the Lost Souls are going to be playing tonight at the Mendocino Grove at 6 p.m. And Erica Giddens, and she's very good. And there's going to be a Mendo Motion, M'Ocean, is a dance. Wait, is that? That was yesterday. Let's throw that flyer away. And then we have this one in open celebration. This is the Hog Farm and Friends, September 18th through the 20th, 2026. Black Oak Ranch in Laytonville, California. That's where they had the Kate Wolf Festival, and now it's the 10 Mile Creek Festival. And here we have an open celebration. It's Jerry's Middle Finger and two sets, Poor Man's Whiskey, and that's performing the Allman Brothers, the Real Sarahs, Hot Butter Duo, Rosewater, a tribute to the Grateful Dead, and Josh Bro and Friends. There will be a campfire jam. Again, that's September 18th through the 20th. And we're going to continue rocking here. We have another hour to go, and I just hope you're having a good day. I am.
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0: Hi, this is Massimo from Luna Trattoria, and you are rocking with Rebecca.
1: So we want to welcome everybody to the legendary Continental Club tonight here in South Austin, Texas. We're very, very excited about having the Hot Club of Cowtown here. Always a pleasure to work with. On bass, we have Jake. On guitar, Wit. And the lovely Alana here on fiddle. Put your hands together for the Hot Club of Cowtown.

0: All right, that was Steve Wertheimer, and that song was called Digga Digga Doo from Continental Stomp, Hot Club of Cowtown. And we had the Imagine Dragons with Thunder. Chuck Prophet first came the Thunder. Wake the Dead was that album. And Spencer Davis Group, a song that everybody knows, Give Me Some Lovin'. And shout out from Caleb at Tall Guy. Back at you, Caleb. All right, we're going to continue on. Up next, here's some Gary Hoey. Happy Friday.
1: Hey, everybody, this is Gary Hoey. You are rocking with Rebecca on the one...

Oh, that was a powerful song. That was Bruce Springsteen with Purple Rain. That was the live series Songs Undercover, live at Barclays Center in Brooklyn, New York, 2016. And you recognize that guitar right away, just immediately. Before that, we had Jethro Tull, and that was Drum Solo Improvisation Live in Concert, 1971. We started with Gary Hoey doing a cover of Wipeout, Hocus Pocus Live. Do you remember that? Hocus Pocus, remember? That's a good song. You're listening to Luna Blue, and support to you, to us, to me, thank you so much, is Imaginations and Epperson Music in Mendocino. So thank you so much to our underwriters. Really appreciated. We're going to continue on. This is Luna Blue today. Every second and fourth Friday is Crystal Blues, all blues, baby. And I might not be here next week. I have to do a favor for a friend that she can't do by herself. And so if I am gone, then I'm sure Les Tarr will be happy to sit in for me. And who better to do it? Also, I'd like to give a shout out to Joe. He's our engineer here, and he comes in at a moment's notice. He drops what he's doing and comes in just to make sure everything's running fine, and he fixed a little glitch in here. And thank you, Joe. We're really appreciative of you here at KNYO. All right, we're going to continue on, and this is Humble Pie.

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Oh, so good. That was Blues Traveler. And Regarding Stephen was the song. Jefferson Airplane before that with White Rabbit. Live at the Fillmore Auditorium, we have Ignition, 1966. Poco sang Rose of Cimarron, and that was One Night in Nashville. I love this North Carolina artist. His name is Jeffrey Martin. It was a very deep, sensual song called Coal Fire. And Dogs in the Daylight is the album. He describes himself as a notch above morose, but he's an incredible singer-songwriter. We started that set with Humble Pie, 99 Pounds. Thunderbox was that album. This is Rebecca. You've been listening to Luna Blue right here on KNYO, your beautiful LP station in Fort Bragg, California. We have a new DJ coming, and her name is Courtney, and she's going to be coming up with a show pretty soon, and she'll give us an update on what kind of music she's going to play and when her time slot will be. And I want to welcome her in advance for being part of this wonderful team here. We have a great station, and it's awesome to have her here. All right, up next I have a song. This goes, let's see, this is, I'm going to close out with this. I'll be back next week with Crystal Blues at noon next Friday, first Friday. And if I'm not, Les Tara will fill in for me. Have a good weekend.

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We have some fun stuff coming up. We're getting ready to be in the Labor Day parade for Paul Bunyan, so look for us there. We're going to be Trey Silly. I am continuing my fascination this hour with Beatles covers. It's so much fun last time. I'm going to do it again. So many people covered the Beatles and put their own spin on a song that might not even be very much like what they normally do, but they made it their own. So here we go. This one sounds kind of like the Beatles. We'll start off mellow and we'll see where we go from there. This is Rufus Wainwright doing Across the Universe.

love gives me such a thrill. But your love won't pay my bills. I want money.

Elliott Smith before that, doing Because, which I just love, but then I love Elliott. So, and previous to that, Stereophonics and Oasis doing the tune I'm Only Sleeping, and opened up with Rufus Wainwright doing Across the Universe. A couple of those, Rufus and Elliott, sound a lot like how the Beatles handled their versions. Let's see if we can come up with something atypical. Not really sounding like the Beatles. Are we ready for some nuts in our soup to nuts? Hold on.

Oh my, those guys are funny. That's the Beastie Boys doing I'm Down. They are fully D. Before that, Humble Pie doing Rain, When the Rain Comes. Boy, that's a great version of that. The blues was the background for the Beatles, so that felt really appropriate, and I haven't heard them in a million years. Before that, Lowell Fulson doing Why Don't We Do It in the Road, and The Vibrations before that, and I Love Her, and opened up with some nuts for your soup to nuts pleasure, the Chipmunks doing Do You Want to Know a Secret, and I guess I fibbed about that. They actually did that in the style of the Beatles. It's just that they're... It wasn't that their spin was different, it's just that they sound different. Okay, so we started off really mellow, we ramped it up a little bit there in the second set. Let's see where we go from here. Not sure yet. How about some U2 remix?

Alrighty then, you are listening to Magdalena, my Soup to Nuts show on KNYO LP in Fort Bragg, and time is getting short. I am getting ready to wind up my show here. Let me tell you what I played in the last set. We are playing Beatles covers today. Still so many left that I would love to play for you, but I only have time for what I think is probably two more. We just listened to Bobby McFerrin, of course. You can't miss that voice and that style, doing Drive My Car. That's what's playing beneath me right now, too. Before that, Skid, I Saw Her Standing There. That's a really different way to approach that song, un-Beatle-like, but respecting of the Beatles. Before that, Kirsten Hirsch, Everybody's Got Something to Hide, Except for Me and My Monkey. Oops, I should know better than to sing on the radio. And the Paperback Writer, I cannot find the name of that. And I looked and looked, and I can't even research it. It's not popping up anywhere. So I guess that was just a gift. A band did Paperback Writer. They did it in a fun way. Don't know who they are. And before that, U2, Happiness is a Warm Gun. All right, I am going to say my goodbyes now. Thank you to all our wonderful sponsors. Come see us in the Labor Day Paul Bunyan Days Parade. Yay, we are going to have some fun. And I am going to go out of here with two songs. Something by Joe Cocker, beautiful version of that. And to get you all wound up before Cap'n Crusty comes on, Pixies doing Honey Pie, their version. Doesn't sound like the Beatles, but it's pretty fun. I like it, and it's very appropriate as we head into the rockin' Cap'n Crusty. See you next week. Bye. Mm-hmm.

0: 1, 2, 1, 2. Seatbelt in, seatbelt out.
1: You know, Larry, this simple exercise will help us stay healthy, which keeps medical costs down.
0: But you gotta do it every day, Vince, because if you don't... You can get out of shape fast.
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3: 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Are you ready to rock? 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

0: Yeah, that's right. This is KNYOLP, and it is the Church of Rock and Roll. This show goes out to Searsha. I hope you're listening out there. All right, we got some old stuff, some new stuff, some cool stuff, some strange stuff. How about Lou Reed with Metallica? Man, that's a combination that won't quit.
1: One, two, dig.

That's right. Have some fun in the city. Yeah, I don't think so. Not this weekend, anyway. Before the Easy Beats, Friday on their mind, we heard the Ramones, because we're out here having fun in the warm California sun. All right, before that, we heard Prince, Lou Reed, and Metallica opened that set up. I want to send a special thank you and a shout out to our supporters, including the Noyo Fishing Center, Mendocino Community Network, Dunlap Roofing, Windsong Books, Thanksgiving Coffee, Fry Vineyards, Chris Dunn Computer Repair, Rhodes Auto, R&J Services, Harvest Market, Safeway, Bee Hunter Wines, North Coast Brewery, and to every single one of our listeners, thank you all. This is the Church of Rock and Roll. We are here to rock. How about a little fairly new? I kind of expected these guys to release a new album this year. Where are you guys? Greta Van Fleet, right here at the Church of Rock and Roll.

That's right. The MC5 from Detroit, Michigan. We are rocking you here at the Church of Rock and Roll. Before the MC5, Foreigner with Stevie Wonder, The Cars, and Greta Van Fleet doing Highway Tune. That one's pretty new. Pretty new. I got a lot of oldies, but, you know, they're still hot, right? Like a heat seeker missile? AC/DC right here at the Church of Rock and Roll. Oh, yeah. Mm-hmm.

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Thanks, you guys.

Yeah, little bit of mountain doing Nantucket sleigh ride right here at the Church of Rock and Roll. Don't forget, you can contribute to KNYO by sending a tax-deductible check to P.O. 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All right, well, we got some more music for you because this is the Church of Rock and Roll. How about a little Pretenders? Pretenders have a new album out. Don't have it yet. You'll be the first to hear it when I get it. But this one is from Break Up the Concrete, right here at the Church of Rock and Roll.

Krishna, Hari Rama too. 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I see you in the birds and in the trees. That's why they call me Krishna Mai.

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0: Been with us a long, long time. All right, this is the Church of Rock and Roll at KNYOLP in Fort Bragg, and we have some music for you tonight. Tonight I'm going to rock you tonight from Spinal Tap right here at the Church of Rock and Roll.

See, my mule don't like people laughing. It's the crazy idea you're laughing at him. Now, if you apologize like I know you're going to, I might convince him that you really didn't mean it.